0: Yes. What's not to like about George Benson, hey? Breezin' from 1976, and we were just talking a bit about him before. Okay, that's enough from you, George. I think we'll just fade you down and say goodbye to you in just a moment. Ah, yes, it's finishing. All right, my special guest, Alida McKern. This is the third part of our interview, and we've got another track to play a bit later on to finish this interview. We were talking a bit about what you wanted to talk about, an issue to do with the council. Was to do with the food, was it?
1: Oh, yes, the Banyuls' first ever urban food strategy and
0: yes.
1: Where that's been leading us.
0: Right.
1: Yeah, that's been one of my social justice initiatives to not only initiate but lead the development of Banyuls' first urban food strategy.
0: Right.
1: And the aim of that, Gary, has been to alleviate local food insecurity, which we spoke about a bit earlier, advocate for protection of Melbourne's agricultural areas, which are diminishing under residential development.
0: Very much so,
1: and that
0: yeah.
1: was really highlighted during COVID, how much food we now import to Melbourne, whereas once upon a time, Gary, Melbourne used to grow virtually all of its own food requirements.
0: Yes.
1: So we need to think about that, especially if we're listening to some of the population targets that the state government has been talking about for Greater Melbourne, 10 million people. How are we going to provide food for our city in the future? Are we going to be dependent on imports? And during times of crises like pandemics, what will we do?
0: Well, the cost of transportation of goods and things with the fuel going up and because of the situation to do with Iran and all that, the blockage of the ports. Just realise how interdependent, you realise how interdependent we are on it for it. And it's a bit of a wake-up call, isn't it, for move towards not total self-sufficiency because we've got to interact with our fellow people around the world and all that kind of thing. That's the world we live in, but the reality. But we do need to become be aware of these, to avoid these shocks. We need to more, like you say, security, food security is vital, isn't it?
1: That's right. And so in preparing our first urban food strategy, we did an enormous amount of community consultation, in-person stuff, pop-up shops. We had over 700 feedback replies from our residents, which showed a real interest in this subject. So council has taken this on, and we've also advocated to both state and federal government for stronger food security policy in this country. We are still, as a nation, to adopt a national food security policy.
0: Right, okay.
1: So we've become quite involved in this space. We have a working group to oversee an action plan for implementation of the strategy. Right. I don't believe in strategies that just sit on shelves and gather dust. No. So the action plan is being implemented. On Friday, I'm actually going to be participating in a food forum that's being run at William Angliss, promoting what we're doing here in Banyul around food security. Did you know that we have two urban farms in Banyul, one in Belfield and another one in the northern area.
0: I was aware of the one in Belfield.
1: Yes.
0: Yeah.
1: And that's open to the public Fridays and Saturdays.
0: They sell the produce and that. Yeah, my wife's been over there,
1: I'm told the best carrots you'll ever eat. The sweetest, juiciest carrots.
0: Well, I mean, in those very early days, we used to grow a lot of vegetables ourselves at home and things like this, and people have gotten away from those habits because they don't have the space anymore to do those things with housing the way it is now. And,
1: with so many people now living in apartments.
0: But still...
1: Our ward, and not just our ward, but I think generally across Banyul, people are really keen on their gardens and growing produce, and that is evidenced by Ivanhoe Garden Club, which, Gary, did you know Ivanhoe Garden Club turns 120 this year?
0: Oh, my goodness.
1: And it attracts members from not only this municipality, but across the borders, where so many garden clubs have shut down. We're bringing in residents from Preston, Northcote, Kew. They come from everywhere, so there's a very lively membership. They'll be running an open garden event in November, and there'll be more published about that as the event grows closer. But also, we run a number of food swaps. And the next one that's run at Ivanhoe Library will be on Saturday the 13th of June from 10:30 a.m. to 12 midday. And that's an opportunity for residents to bring produce from their gardens, anything from jam they've made to lettuce they've picked to fruit that they have access quantities of. They can share and swap it for something they don't have. I'm there nearly every session. It's run every second Saturday of the month, bringing produce from my garden.
0: Oh, that sounds exciting. You're sharing in it. That's really good. There's local initiatives. But 120 years, wow, that's celebration. That's something to celebrate, right?
1: And that it's going strong, Gary.
0: Right, okay. Mm-hmm. All right, we might wind this up with your discussion about, we're talking off air about, you went to a Sustainability World Congress in 2024 in Sao Paulo in Brazil. And tell us what, and you paid for it yourself. You just to tell the people out there, this wasn't a junket or anything. You personally paid for it yourself.
1: That's right. I was invited by ICLEI, which is a world organisation covering local government authorities around the world. Opportunity, they meet every now and then for the opportunity for local governments to network on important environmental topics like climate change and those impacts of carbon emissions and food security. So at the Sao Paulo conference, I was invited to talk about our new urban food strategy, how it came about and what it's achieving, not just in relation to food security, but also the opportunity for something like that to provide strategic direction to encourage more community gardens and the social connection that community gardens present. So that was a terrific opportunity, which, yes, was fully self-funded and demonstrated my commitment to my personal commitment to the subject of food security and urban food growing, which I think has a big future in across Melbourne. But I also took the opportunity, as I mentioned to you privately, Gary, to, with my husband, do the Machu Picchu hike in Peru.
0: Yes.
1: That was absolutely a real bucket list opportunity. Terrific 4-day hike, getting up very early in the morning and on the final day, 3:30 in the morning, to see the wonders of this ancient Aztec structure and community.
0: Wow, finally getting to see it, eh? There's so much history about it. We've seen documentaries about it and it's featured a lot over the years, but to actually get to experience it is something. And I love the culture of the people over there too, the way they dress and all that. Even, you know, they're little nations of people, groups of people sort of with their unique culture, despite all this globalisation and everything else, which they embrace, but they still retain strong links to their heritage and that. Yeah.
1: Absolutely. It was an opportunity for me to learn a lot more about the Inca culture, which... once upon a time, it was very powerful. It ran all the way from the southern tip of South America right up through through California.
0: Right.
1: So a very powerful Roman-like superpower of that part of the planet.
0: And the Spanish come along and the rest is history.
1: That's right. And thank goodness they never found the Machu Picchu.
0: No, no, that's right. That's one thing we've got to be grateful for. All right, Alita, we're going to have to wind this up, and thank you very much for coming in. We've got one more track, and I'm sure I'll see you around at various functions, whether it's down at Eaglemont or Ivanhoe, anywhere. You'll be there. You're out and about everywhere, as we said at the start of this interview. So thank you very much for coming in. Now, this one was featured on season 2 of Outlander, this song. I sort of have trouble pronouncing it.
1: I can help you with that,
0: yes,
1: Gary, if you like.
0: Yes.
1: Not that my Scottish Gaelic is much good, but with a name like McKern, I should know a little bit about
0: yes,
1: it.
0: Yes.
1: So it is pronounced Moxa Vagin, and it means early in the morning,
0: early
1: written
0: morning.
1: By Brer McCreary and Gregory Laurie, who's a Scottish song singer-songwriter, intent on keeping Scottish Gaelic songs alive and well.
0: Right, that sounds like a good one to finish on. Okay, here it is. Let's hear from Bear McGurry. McCreary.
1: That's
0: McCreary.
1: Right.
0: McCreary, get it right. Yeah.
1: In celebration of the last episode of Outlander, which was shown on television last week.
0: Right, okay. All right, here it is. Starts off quietly, this one, builds up.

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1: 'Twas the night before Christmas when all through the house not a creature was stirring, not even a mouse. 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
4: And I'll be filling in for Joseph this afternoon on Wednesday Drive, so you'll hear from me this afternoon between 3 and 6. And, of course, Wednesday Magazine next week, Graham Lang will be filling in for me for 1 week, and I'll be back the following week. Thanks for your company today. I've eaten into Margaret's time, and I'll see you this afternoon, perhaps, if you'll tune to the station for Wednesday Drive. Okay, bye for now. I think Margaret's ready to go. We'll hand over to her. She's...
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6: Ah, thank you very much, Gary. And, yes, great show, great interviews too. I'm glad to hear that they're going to make the Olympic Village Pool a library and they're keeping the sports part of it and what have you. So it's been an important thing there for donkey's years. But anyway, alrighty, let's get on with the show and the music. And at 11:30 I am going to be talking with Stone Trip, fourth time lucky. Let's hope I'm talking with Stone Trip. Oh dear, here's Sher. I finally found someone

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Oh, yes, great song. Two tracks there featuring Nancy Sinatra, and that one, Something Stupid, of course, was with her father, Frank, and that song was from 1967. And also that year, 1967, she teamed up with Lee Hazelwood for the song The Girls in Paris. That was the track that I played first. Okay, it's 28 minutes.

0: You must understand, this interview must be purely off the record.
1: I can assure you that anything you say to me will go into one ear and out of the other.
0: Yes, that doesn't altogether surprise me.

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Even though it's a cold world, baby.

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The song showed a softer side to the band and featured Deacon playing an electric piano, despite Freddie Mercury reportedly disliking the instrument. Stone Temple Pilots emerged from featured Deacon playing an electric piano, despite Freddie Mercury reportedly disliking the instrument. Stone Temple Pilots emerged from

Yes, a very good morning to you folks. Not sure what happened to the rooster then. I couldn't get him to crow or cock-a-doodle-doo. But anyway, welcome to part two of The Breakfast Show. My name is still Mick Peel. You're still tuned to the wonderful 96.5 Inner FM. It's just gone 8.06 in the AM. Just stick around for the next hour. I've got some great music coming up, including the Beatles fix, more of your requests and a whole lot of stuff. In the meantime, have you ever wondered what the late, great Roy Orbison would have sounded like in front of ELO, singing with ELO? Well, here's your answer.